Ladies and gentlemen, hello. Today is Saturday, the 8th day of August 2026. This is the Voice of Turkey's English language transmission, originally broadcast live from Ankara in the 16-meter band on 17620 kHz to Europe between 12:30 and 13:30 UTC. You may be hearing this now as a replay in a different time zone. You can listen to us over the Turkcell 3A and 4A satellites and on

internet at www.trtdinle.com through Radios Link and under the VOT Radios expandable section. 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Following the news, the Voice of Turkey will present our feature programs and some music.

But first, the news. Turkish President Recep Tayyip Erdogan has said that the Mecca Joint Defense Agreement signed between Turkey, Saudi Arabia, and Pakistan targets no country and remains open to participation of other friendly nations seeking peace, prosperity, and stability in the region. In a post on the Turkish social platform En Sosyal, Erdogan said on Friday the agreement, based on the principle of collective deterrence, will strengthen security and defense cooperation, joint defense industry projects, and counter-terrorism efforts. He said the agreement also reaffirms the right to self-defense as defined under Article 51 of the UN Charter. The agreement does not target any country and is open to participation of all brotherly countries seeking peace, prosperity, and stability in our region, Erdogan said. Turkey, he added, would firmly maintain its principled stance in favor of resolving conflicts and crises through dialogue and diplomacy, based on respect for international law and in line with its vision of regional ownership. Erdogan said he traveled to Mecca earlier on Friday at the invitation of Saudi Crown Prince and Prime Minister Mohammed bin Salman, where he met with the Saudi Crown Prince and Pakistani Prime Minister Shehbaz Sharif. On this occasion, as the three countries, we signed a joint defense agreement, he said. Erdogan expressed hope that the visit, consultations, and agreement would benefit the entire region. According to information obtained from Turkish officials, the agreement is a defense-oriented cooperation arrangement that targets no country and is designed to strengthen commitments to regional and global peace, stability, and prosperity through burden-sharing and a common security approach. The agreement aims to strengthen collective deterrence against any act of aggression and stipulates that an armed attack against any one of the three countries shall be regarded as an attack against them all, the officials added. They described the agreement as the tangible outcome of long-term diplomatic efforts carried out under the principle of regional ownership to establish a common framework for addressing growing regional and international security threats. The agreement also provides for expanded defense cooperation, including defense industry collaboration and military interoperability among the three countries, the officials said. U.S. Chairman of the Joint Chiefs of Staff, General Dan Kane, has privately urged senior Trump administration officials to seek a way to de-escalate the U.S. war on Iran amid concerns that available military options could produce limited results and trigger wider retaliation, according to a report. Citing three sources familiar with the discussions, U.S. broadcaster CNN reported that Kane raised his concerns with senior officials, including CIA Director John Ratcliffe, Secretary of State Marco Rubio, and Vice President J.D. Vance. The report said Kane and other officials believe air power alone is unlikely to force Tehran to accept U.S. demands, despite President Donald Trump's continued preference for avoiding a ground invasion. Kane and other senior officials were reportedly skeptical of a proposed escalation in late July, partly due to concerns about Iranian retaliation against U.S. allies and regional energy infrastructure. Trump ultimately postponed the operation after Gulf partners warned of possible attacks, said the report. It also highlighted growing concerns about depleted U.S. weapons stocks, including air defense interceptors and other precision munitions, which could constrain Washington's ability to sustain a prolonged conflict. Noting that Kane has warned Trump about the military risks, CNN said he also emphasized U.S. forces could inflict significant damage on Iran if ordered to escalate. The report said administration officials are now looking for an outcome Trump could portray as a political victory while leaving room for diplomacy, including a possible agreement to reopen the Strait of Hormuz. Illegal Israeli settlers have intensified attacks on a Palestinian Bedouin community east

0: of Ramallah in the occupied West Bank in an apparent effort to forcibly displace its residents, a rights group said. The El Baidar Organization for the Defense of Bedouin Rights said settlers under the protection of the Israeli army attacked the Arab al-Kabna community east of the village of Taibah on Friday, days after carrying out a similar assault. According to the organization, the settlers stormed the community, drove their sheep through Palestinian homes, and assaulted members of the Naif Kabna family. The repeated attacks fall within Israel's maximum pressure policy against Bedouin communities aimed at forcibly displacing them, Al-Baidar said in a statement. According to the Palestinian Colonization and Wall Resistance Commission, illegal Israeli settlers carried out 3,488 attacks across the occupied West Bank during the first half of 2026. The commission said the attacks killed 17 Palestinians and led to the full or partial displacement of 26 Bedouin and pastoral communities. It also reported the establishment of 42 new illegal settlement outposts, most of them pastoral. Since the start of Israel's genocidal war on Gaza in October 2023, Israeli forces and illegal settlers have intensified attacks across the occupied West Bank. According to official Palestinian figures, the violence has killed more than 1,182 Palestinians, injured around 13,000 others, and led to the arrest of nearly 25,000 people while causing widespread damage to homes and property.
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0: Armenian Prime Minister Nikol Pashinyan on Saturday said that peace established between Armenia and Azerbaijan a year ago is visible and tangible, calling the August 8, 2025 agreement a historic turning point for his country. He said Armenia now refers to the trilateral summit at the White House, along with US President Donald Trump, as a peace summit, and the joint declaration signed by the sides as a peace declaration. The peace established between Armenia and Azerbaijan is visible and tangible to everyone, Pashinyan said. He said Armenian voters reaffirmed their support for peace in the June 7 parliamentary elections, but acknowledged that the peace process has not yet reached its final stage. The peace agreement between Armenia and Azerbaijan initialed by the two countries' foreign ministers in Washington last year, still requires signing and ratification while border delimitation has yet to be completed, Pashinyan said. Pashinyan described August 8, 2025 as a dividing line in Armenia's history, saying the country had been in an impasse before the agreement and now faces boundless prospects. U.S. State Department officials have announced an intention to work with Congress to approve a $1 billion assistance package for Colombia as the new right-wing president Abelardo de la Esperella took office. As a cornerstone of this renewed partnership, the United States, working with Congress, intends to announce $1 billion in assistance as part of a security package to support President Abelardo de la Esperella's administration in achieving our shared goals, the statement said late on Friday. The agency said it would work with Colombia to strengthen its security forces through U.S. technology, improved defense spending efficiency, greater military interoperability, and coordinated operations with U.S. forces. Building on more than 200 years of friendship, the Trump administration looks forward to working closely with the new administration to ensure security and prosperity for the United States, Colombia, and our hemisphere, it said. De la Esperella, 48 years old, who calls himself the Tiger, has sworn in as Colombia's president Friday in Cali rather than the capital, Bogota, breaking with tradition in a move intended to underscore his stance against armed groups in the region. He pledged to take a tougher approach to drug trafficking while implementing austerity measures aimed at strengthening the economy and restoring investor confidence. Turkey on Saturday marked the 59th anniversary of the establishment of the Association of Southeast Asian Nations, ASEAN, expressing its desire to continue working with the bloc.

Ministers meeting in Vietnam. And that was the news brought to you by the Voice of Turkey. Now we're listening to this beautiful song from Merve Özbey, and the song is Bir Ateşe Attın Beni.

0: Of approximately 4,000 representatives following years of preparatory work by the National Dialogue Commission, NDC, established in Ethiopia in 2021, represents a critical turning point that closely concerns not only the country's domestic politics, but also the future of the Horn of Africa. The conference is conducting comprehensive negotiations under 8 key headings, ranging from state structure and governance systems to constitutional reforms, historical grievances, status of federal cities, and relationship between religion and state. It is stated that consensus reached at the end of the process will be binding and could form the basis for constitutional amendments. Here is an assessment on the subject by Dr. Kaan Devecioglu, the coordinator of North and East African Studies at Orsam Center for Middle Eastern Studies. The National Dialogue Initiative is not new for Ethiopia. However, the current process represents the first time the country sought such broad-scale political consensus following multifaceted crises of the past decade: the Tigray War, Fana Rebellion in Amhara region, ongoing conflict with the Oromo Liberation Army, OLA. Ethnic tensions and economic crisis have raised serious questions about the sustainability of the current constitutional order. Therefore, the government presents national dialogue not only as a mechanism to end conflicts, but also as a platform to reshape Ethiopia's future political architecture. Prime Minister Abiy Ahmed's opening speech strongly hints at this approach. While discussing external actors threatening Ethiopia's stability, Abiy emphasized that the lack of common national consensus within the country facilitates foreign intervention. He specifically stated that large communities such as Oromo and Amhara should listen to the demands of smaller ethnic groups. He also considered Ethiopia's loss of access to the Red Sea as a historical consequence of internal divisions. This discourse is a continuation of Abiy Ahmed's increasingly prominent concept of a strong state, national unity, and centralized integration in recent years. However, the most controversial aspect of the national dialogue process is the issue of inclusivity. While the government and the National Dialogue Commission argue that different segments of society are represented, opposition circles claim that the country's most important armed and political actors are excluded from the process. The fact that Fano Oromo Liberation Army, OLA, and the Tigray People's Liberation Front, TPLF, are not fully involved in the process raises serious questions about implementability of decisions that will emerge from the conference. TPLF's official withdrawal from the process and current political uncertainty in Tigray mean that one of Ethiopia's most important crisis areas is left out of the national dialogue. In fact, this is not surprising given Ethiopia's current political structure. Indeed, a significant portion of the country's security problems are still shaped by active armed actors. Therefore, exclusion of armed groups from the political process may make it difficult for consensus reached at the end of the dialogue to align with realities on the ground. This situation once again demonstrates that the most critical element in the success of national dialogue is not only diversity of representation, but also participation of the main parties to the conflict. Another noteworthy aspect of the conference is discussions on constitutional reforms. Prime Minister Abiy Ahmed emphasizes that the current constitution can only be changed through broad social consensus, while pointing out that the current constitutional amendment procedure is quite different to implement in practice, especially due to political uncertainty in Tigray and the fact that some groups do not accept the 1995 constitution as legitimate. Government circles view national dialogue as the basis for a new supra-constitutional social contract. In other words, the government aims to create new political consensus that will generate broader social legitimacy beyond existing constitutional mechanisms. On the other hand, this point constitutes the most sensitive breaking point of the process. The fundamental debate at the heart of Ethiopian politics is the balance between the future of the federal system and an ethnically based constitutional order, in particular Article 39 of the Constitution, which regulates the right to self-determination, has remained one of the most controversial provisions in the country for years. Disagreement between those who want to strengthen the central state structure and those who advocate for the preservation of ethnic federalism is one of the most fundamental issues that the national dialogue must resolve. International community support for the process is noteworthy. Participation of the African Union, IGAD, and the Special Representative for the Horn of Africa, Olusegun Obasanjo, in the conference demonstrates that stability in Ethiopia is of strategic importance, not only for the country, but for the entire region. Given Addis Ababa's hosting of the African Union and Ethiopia's central position in the security architecture of the Horn of Africa, political stability in the country directly impacts a wide geographical area, from Sudan to Somalia and from Eritrea to South Sudan. In conclusion, the National Dialogue Conference that began in Ethiopia is the country's most comprehensive political initiative in recent years. However, the success of the process will depend not only on agreements reached in conference halls, but also on how to include armed and political actors who are left out. If the resulting consensus can generate broad social legitimacy and pave the way for constitutional reforms, Ethiopia may seize the opportunity to build a new social contract. Otherwise, national dialogue risks going down in history as a limited political initiative that strengthened legitimacy of the current political power but failed to resolve conflicts on the ground. Therefore, in the coming weeks, not only decisions that emerge from the conference, but also how these decisions are received by different power centers in the country will be a key factor determining Ethiopia's future. We have presented an assessment on the subject by Dr. Kaan Devecioğlu, the coordinator of North and East African Studies at ORSAM, Center for Middle Eastern Studies.
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Hello, dear listeners. In this episode, we are going to Gaza, the ancient gateway to the Mediterranean. So, this is the question. What is a port used for? Ships come and go. Cargo is unloaded, barrels are stacked, and the ledgers are closed. For most people, a port is nothing but an ordinary stop where trade takes place. But there are some ports. They carry not just goods, but the shared memory of humanity. Their waves steer not only ships, but the very course of history. Today, we turn our faces toward the salty breeze of the Mediterranean. We are heading to a proud coast that has drawn the eyes of great empires for thousands of years, serving as one of the most vital gateways to the Eastern Mediterranean, to Gaza. Today, this city is mostly associated on television screens with war, siege, and destruction, but it is actually the oldest, most long-established and wealthiest trade centers in human history. Let's clear away today's fog a little bit and open the door to Gaza's 5,000-year-old story together. Now, picture a map in your mind. On one side, there is the ancient lands of Egypt. On the other, Arabia and Mesopotamia. To the north are Damascus, Anatolia, and Europe via the Mediterranean. At the very heart of this narrow coastal strip, where all these roads intersect, a single city rises, Gaza. Gaza was more than just the sea. It was also one of the ancient world's most vital overland trade routes, via Maris, which was one of the most strategic stops to Seaway. Starting from Egypt, this ancient corridor stretched through Gaza toward Damascus, Anatolia, and Mesopotamia. Because of this, its roads were never empty just like its port. Geography had bestowed Gaza such a location that whichever power controlled it also held the reins to one of the most critical crossroads of trade between East and the West. For this reason, countless states and empires throughout history wanted to take hold of this city.

We are rewinding the time thousands of years. Egyptian pharaohs used Gaza not just as a stopover during their campaigns into Asia, but also as a crucial strategic base. In the campaign records of Thutmose III, who ruled in the 15th century BC, and Amarna letters, Gaza appears as one of Egypt's most significant administrative and military hubs in Asia. Armies living behind the scorching heat of the deserts would encounter the cool breeze of the Mediterranean for the very first time. Gaza was not only a border fortress, it was one of Egypt's gateways to the east. Yet, what truly made Gaza unforgettable was not warfare but trade. You know, the incense trade route that's so often mentioned in history books, right? Caravans of hundreds of camels would set off across the scorching deserts of southern Arabia. After journeys lasting weeks, or sometimes months, the very first major Mediterranean port they reached would be Gaza. The caravan's freight wasn't ordinary. Sacred myrrh, frankincense resin. Costly incense, as well as cinnamon, black pepper, and precious gemstones hailing from India. The scent of the desert would meet the salt of the Mediterranean at the port of Gaza. Once loaded onto ships here, these valuable goods set sail for Alexandria, Athens, Rome, and every corner of the Mediterranean. And the nature of this city offered the world not just spices, but another kind of wealth altogether. In ancient Roman sources and some historical accounts, the coastal sands around Gaza are known as one of the high-quality sources of silica used in glass production. Although Gaza was not the sole center of ancient glassmaking, the region stood out as one of the Eastern Mediterranean's important centers for glass production and trade. Gaza was a city that could fashion elegance out of the very sand beneath its feet. Now, lean back and close your eyes. We are in the 2nd century AD. It is a warm Mediterranean morning. The sun is just rising. The masts of wooden merchant ships docking at the port reach toward the sky. The camels of a newly arrived caravan have settled into the sands, laden with heavy sacks of spices. The jingle of camel bells merges with the seagull's cries. A great hum reverberates through the marketplace. In one corner, a Phoenician merchant pitches his wares. In another, a Roman trader inspects Egyptian linens. A Bedouin, seeing the sea for the very first time in his life, stands side by side with a sailor who has spent a lifetime upon the waves. Gaza was almost like a grand global square, a place where not only goods, but languages, cultures, beliefs and stories came together. Who didn't pass through this city? Egyptians, Assyrians, Babylonians, Persians, Alexander the Great, Romans, Byzantines. Later, with the Islamic conquests, the city entered a new era. The Umayyads, Abbasids, Mamluks, and then nearly 4 centuries of Ottoman rule. Over the centuries, administrations changed, maps were redrawn, empires rose and fell, yet Gaza lived on. It was destroyed again and again, but every single time it rose from the ashes. Today, every time archaeologists excavate the soil of Gaza, it feels as though they are turning a new page of history. Port remains which belong to Bronze Age, colonnaded avenues from the Roman era, Byzantine mosaics, ceramics, and tombs.

0: Gaza still preserves its millennia-old memory beneath its soil, and one of the most striking traces of this memory is hidden in its very name. In Egyptian records from the 15th century BC, the name of this city appears as Gazzat. It emerged in a similar form on Assyrian tablets as well. The name Gaza, used in Arabic today, stems from that same root. There are remarkably very few cities in the world whose names have endured largely unchanged for 5,000 years. Today, when Gaza is mentioned, many people may picture only destruction, siege, and sorrow. Yet this ancient city is one of the most significant stops in humanity's shared memory. For thousands of years, it was a Mediterranean gateway where ships docked with hope. The scent of spices drifted on the breeze, and different languages, cultures, and peoples came together. Knowing the past is one of the most important keys to understanding the present. Sometimes, to truly get to know a city, one must look beyond today and turn to that ancient harbor that has opened to the sea for thousands of years. But the hidden stories of Palestine were not written on hidden harbors. Sometimes they were tucked away in the silence of a desert cave, and at other times they waited for 2,000 years along ancient scrolls untouched by a single hand. In the next episode, we will unlock the doors of those quiet caves, leading us to one of the greatest archaeological discoveries in human history, the Dead Sea Scrolls. See you in the next episode. Goodbye.
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And now, before we end our broadcast in English, a quick look at the headlines. Turkish President Recep Tayyip Erdogan has said that the Mecca Joint Defense Agreement signed between Turkey, Saudi Arabia, and Pakistan targets no country. U.S. Chairman of the Joint Chiefs of Staff General Dan Kane has privately urged senior Trump administration officials to seek a way to de-escalate the U.S. war on Iran. Illegal Israeli settlers have intensified attacks on a Palestinian Bedouin community east of Ramallah. Armenian Prime Minister Nikol Pashinyan on Saturday said that peace established between Armenia and Azerbaijan a year ago is visible and tangible. You have been listening to the Voice of Turkey's English language transmission, originally broadcast live from Ankara in the 16-meter band on 17620 kHz to Europe between 12:30 and 13:30 UTC. If you're hearing this at a later hour or in another part of the world, thank you for joining us via replay. 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